0: Hello and welcome to this edition of NHK Newsline. I'm Raja Pradhan with the news from Tokyo. Relief efforts in areas hardest hit by last week's double earthquakes in Venezuela are facing a new challenge. The United Nations is warning heavy rain has increased the risk of landslides and further structural damage. The two massive quakes with magnitudes above 7 struck within a minute on June 24th. National Assembly President Jorge Rodriguez said on Tuesday, 1,943 people had been confirmed dead. The worst of the damage is concentrated along the Caribbean coast in the state of La Guaira. Many of the collapsed buildings are apartment blocks or vacation homes. An unknown number of people remain unaccounted for. Satellite data released by NASA show the affected areas sandwiched between mountains and the sea. As shown here in red, most of the buildings there have collapsed or are heavily damaged.
1: These conditions are increasing the risk of additional collapse as well as landslides in already impacted areas. This poses a significant challenge to search and rescue operation and complicates the delivery of shelter, health, and other essential services.
0: The UN spokesperson added the organization is working closely with its partners to ensure a coordinated relief response. Now to the Middle East, where the United States and Iranian negotiators are in the Qatari capital, Doha, to hold talks with mediators. But so far, there are no signs the two sides will meet face-to-face. The U.S. team is led by Special Envoy Steve Witkoff and President Donald Trump's son-in-law, Jared Kushner. A senior Washington official told NHK on Tuesday the two had what were described as very positive talks with leaders in the Middle East. The official said the U.S. and Iranian delegations will hold separate talks with Qatari and Pakistani mediators on Wednesday. Iran's parliamentary speaker, Mohammad Bagheer Ghalibaf, has indicated Tehran is still not ready to enter talks with the U.S. toward a final agreement. It wants five provisions of their agreed Memorandum of Understanding implemented first. They include the immediate and permanent termination of military operations on all fronts, including Lebanon. Now, a spokesperson for Qatar's foreign ministry said Witkoff and Kushner are not in Doha for direct negotiations with the Iranians. On Tuesday, U.S. Vice President J.D. Vance told Fox News the U.S. is trying to gauge how serious the Iranians are. He said Washington cares more about what the Iranians do than what they say. The Polish defense minister has indicated Ukraine will not receive additional Soviet-era MiG-29 fighter jets from his country. It comes amid worsening ties between the neighbors. Władysław Kosiniak-Kamysz made the comment in a TV interview on Monday. He said Ukraine had failed to honor an earlier agreement to share its drone technology with Poland in exchange for the aircraft. Last month, Poland announced it would strip the country's highest decoration from Ukrainian President Volodymyr Zelensky. Poland says this is due to Ukraine's decision to name a military unit after a World War II-era insurgent group that allegedly massacred Poles. He was presented with the honor in 2023. Zelensky skipped an international conference on Ukraine's recovery held in Poland in late June. Poland has supported its neighbors since the start of Russia's invasion. The country was occupied by the Soviet Union during World War II.

0: Japanese Prime Minister Takai Tsunai will hold a summit with her Indian counterpart Narendra Modi on Thursday. The countries are expected to agree to cooperate on the promotion of biogas-powered vehicles.
1: I hope to make concrete progress with Prime Minister Modi. We will focus on strengthening the Japan-India strategic partnership, advancing cooperation in economic security, and promoting investment and innovation by companies from both countries.
0: The two sides aim to revitalize India's farm villages by producing biogas. The fuel is made from cow manure, among other things. They also aim to expand the market for Japanese automakers. Specifically, the countries intend to establish 1,000 plants around India and conduct research and development on improving biogas productivity. The leaders also hope to confirm efforts to create a market in India of about 2.5 million vehicles that run on biogas-powered natural gas. Next, the bear attacks in Japan appear endless. They're taking place in forests close to towns, on farmland, and sometimes even residential neighborhoods. What's needed is proper management of bear populations. But to do that, you need to know how many bears there actually are. And one approach identifies individual bears by their unique markings on their chests, then uses the data to estimate population size. It's considered highly accurate and currently drawing attention. Now the Environment Ministry has begun a population survey using these methods.
2: Officials from the Environment Ministry walk into a forest, ringing bells to scare off bears. They adjust devices with cameras and sensors tagged to trees.
3: The liquid is honey mixed with a little bit of wine. Bears come out, lured by the good smell. Then the animal would stand up like this, trying to smell it. The camera is right in front of the animal, capturing the crest pattern on the chest of the animal the moment it stands up.
2: The method is called camera trapping. And here's an image taken this way. The key is the markings on the chest of the Asian black bear. Each bear has a different pattern. Identifying the animal and counting the number of times they are caught on camera are key to accurately estimating the bear population. Until now, population surveys have been carried out on a regional basis, but varying methods and a difference in survey frequency have been cited as reasons the data is less reliable. So, on Tuesday, the Environment Ministry began a standardized survey using camera traps in the 6 prefectures of the Tohoku region in northeastern Japan, as well as in other areas.
4: At first, we have to identify the entire population accurately, then come up with the number of animals acceptable in each community, and then determine how many animals must be caught. By enhancing accuracy, we intend to use the data to manage the animal population.
2: Meanwhile, bear sightings continue to be reported across Japan. On Tuesday, in Nasu Shiobara City in Tochigi Prefecture, about 2 hours north of Tokyo, a man working on a farm was attacked by a bear and suffered severe facial injuries. He fled to a nearby home to seek help.
5: My doorbell rang, so I opened the door and found a person covered in blood and down on all fours. He said, "I was attacked by a bear. Please call an ambulance." So I did. It's really scary.
2: The Environment Ministry says preliminary figures from April show bear sightings and other pieces of information on bears are more than double those of last April. Only 3 months into this fiscal year, bear-related incidents have already claimed 5 lives. And what was once mostly a problem for the mountainous forests of northeastern Japan is now spreading westward, with bear sightings reported in areas where encounters used to be rare.
6: Bears are coming down to urban areas almost routinely now. They'll probably keep emerging in July as well. We may need to get into the habit of checking local bear sighting reports and alerts to stay safe.
0: The climbing season for Japan's highest peak, Mount Fuji, has officially begun. Two of the four main climbing trails opened on Wednesday, one on the Yamanashi Prefecture side and another on the Shizuoka Prefecture side. Hikers gathered at the fifth station on the Yamanashi side to start their ascent. Prefectural officials say more than 1,800 climbers had passed through the gate as of 2 p.m. This season, new restrictions have been introduced to prevent overnight climbing and problematic behavior. The measures include limiting the number of climbers to 4,000 a day and charging each of them 4,000 yen, about $25. The gate at the fifth station will be closed from 2 p.m. until 3 a.m. Cashless payment devices have also been newly installed. Hikers show the QR code they received when making advance reservations and pay the fee before heading for the summit.
7: I've been climbing the mountain on the season's first day every year. I've always taken the same route. I follow the rules.
8: I took a break here and started climbing at around 5 a.m. The summit was like this. The weather was good and calm.
0: Climbing routes on the Yamanashi and Shizuoka sides used to open for the year on different days. The season will continue until September 10th. Japan's government has approved a bill to revise the imperial house law with the aim of securing the number of imperial family members and sent it to the Diet. The government and ruling parties hope to have the revisions to the imperial house law passed before the current Diet session ends later this month. But opposition parties say the proposals adopted on Tuesday need further discussion.
9: In order to secure the number of imperial family members, firmly protect the imperial line, which has been sustained down the ages, and pass it on to the next generation, we will make sure to pass the revised law in this Diet session.
0: Under the bill, women would remain part of the imperial family after marriage. They currently leave the imperial household when they marry commoners. As a transitional measure, women family members at the time the law takes effect can request to leave the imperial family upon marriage. The bill also enables the adoption into the imperial family of male descendants in the male line of former imperial branches. The imperial family currently consists of Emperor Naruhito and 15 others. Under the imperial house law, succession to the throne is only by males in the male line. At present, just three people are eligible. The revisions enable the adoption of male descendants in the male line of 11 former imperial branches that lost their imperial status in 1947. The bill says adoptees must be 15 or older, unmarried, and childless. They would not be able to succeed to the throne, but their male offspring would be eligible. One opposition party executive says the revised bill is being rushed through before gaining broad backing.
10: It hasn't been fully discussed. It is far from reflecting the consensus of the legislature, and the procedure for submitting the bill to the Diet is rather heavy-handed.
0: The bill does not include any provision for the spouses and children of female members to become imperial family members. There are calls for that to also be discussed. The number of survivors of the atomic bombings of Hiroshima and Nagasaki has declined to just over 91,000 this year. Japan's Health and Welfare Ministry compiles the figure and information annually about those who are certified as hibakusha for having been exposed to radiation from the August 1945 atomic bombings and live in Japan. The ministry says there were 91,105 hibakusha at the end of March. That's 8,025 fewer than last year. By prefecture, Hiroshima had the largest number of survivors at over 44,000. This is followed by Nagasaki with over 21,000. Fukuoka and Tokyo had over 3,000 each. The average age of survivors was 86.66 years. This marks an increase of 0.53 years from a year before. As the population ages, preserving memories of the bombings and advancing efforts toward abolishing nuclear weapons become increasingly challenging. In other news, the Japanese currency remained under pressure in Tokyo and traded at the upper 162 level on Wednesday. Analysts say the yen is being sold in favor of the U.S. currency on increasing expectations of a rate hike by the Federal Reserve. The last time the pair traded at this range was almost 40 years ago in December 1986. Traders are favoring the greenback on the view the Fed will raise interest rates to contain inflation. That outlook was reinforced by recent data showing U.S. job openings in May came in higher than expected. Market sources say, in contrast to the Fed, the pace of rate increases by the Bank of Japan is unclear. They add traders are betting Japan's authorities are not planning any immediate market intervention to support the yen. Moving now to what's making headlines in the Asia-Pacific region with Cholopansa Narula at our bureau in Bangkok.
11: 14 children were killed when the roof of a tutoring center collapsed in Lahore, Pakistan's second largest city, on Tuesday afternoon. Police believe poor building maintenance may have contributed to the collapse. Police say the children who died were between 4 and 11 years old. Five others were injured, including children and the owner of the tutoring center. The center was housed in an aging building. Workers were repairing its roof ahead of the rainy season. Police have detained the owner and two others. Building collapses are not uncommon in Pakistan. Many structures are built with substandard materials to reduce construction costs. President Asif Ali Zardari expressed sorrow over the deaths and called for stronger safety measures to prevent a similar incident from happening again. Indonesia has begun enforcing a new regulation aimed at combating the rise in online fraud. The rule requires biometric registration when people activate new mobile phone numbers. Previously, customers needed to provide their resident registration number to activate a new SIM card. But under the new system, facial recognition is also required. People will not be able to get a new number unless their face matches the data in the government's resident database. Telecommunications carriers that fail to comply with the requirement will be subject to administrative sanctions. These could include the temporary suspension of business operations. The Indonesia Anti-Scam Center says it has received nearly 580,000 reports of fraud from the public over the past year and a half. Officials say many cases involve SIM cards registered under false identities or with other people's personal data. Wednesday marks 10 years since a deadly terrorist attack in Bangladesh that killed 22 people, including seven Japanese nationals working there. A bereaved family member is calling for stronger security measures. He says he hopes such an incident will never happen again. In 2016, armed Islamic extremists stormed a restaurant in the Bangladeshi capital, Dhaka. The Japanese victims were working on projects led by the Japan International Cooperation Agency, or JICA. Okamura Komakichi is the father of one of the victims, Okamura Makoto. He told NHK that there had been many terrorist attacks around the world at the time, but security measures were clearly inadequate.
12: I hope the Japanese government will hold thorough discussions with its counterparts and request proper security for people who are sent overseas.
11: An expert on Bangladesh says aid work in developing countries must not stop, but it has to be based on careful risk assessment.
13: Governments, companies, universities, NGOs, and international organizations need to work together. They should collect information, share early warning signs, and prepare a clear safety plan. The goal is not to avoid the local society. The goal is to work with local people in a safer and more informed way.
11: After the attack, JICA strengthened its safety measures. It has deployed bulletproof vehicles and safety management personnel to high-risk areas. It has also introduced a system to quickly confirm the safety of staff members. wraps up our bulletin. I'm Cholapansanarula in Bangkok.
0: Next, a town in Hokkaido, northern Japan, draws crowds every July for its summer festival. People come for the traditional lion dances that feature ornate lion heads. And while the lion heads are often damaged by vigorous dancing, one man has been using new techniques to repair and add a new shine to these traditional costumes.
2: A glossy sheen. Colors shimmering from every angle. These are striking modern lion heads with a metallic finish. Each summer, people come to Akeshi Town to enjoy dynamic lion dances. Mori Tetsuya has taken part as a lion dancer since childhood. He used to rely on a local craftsman to repair damages caused by the lively performances. But the artisan died a few years ago, leaving Mori in a tough situation.
14: There's no one here who can fix them anymore. We'll have to send them all the way to the mainland for repairs.
2: That's when Ishiyama Koki stepped in to take on Mori's request. Based in nearby Kushiro City, Ishiyama runs a car painting business. A lifelong fan of lion dances, he says he has long wondered if his skills could help restore the damaged heads.
15: I think it's important to repair and preserve old things. If we do not fix them, we won't know how long they will last.
2: He starts by inspecting cracks, chips, and peeling paint, just as he would with a car, before fixing the damages. His main focus is the paintwork. While using lacquer is traditional, Ishiyama turns to automotive paint.
15: Costs and technical limits sometimes make using traditional methods difficult. So, I take a completely new approach, transforming the look.
2: The result is a glossy texture, creating a sheen and color distinct from lacquer. After 3 months' work, Ishiyama brings the restored heads back to Mori.
14: It's cool. It looks like a brand new car.
16: It shines from every angle.
15: I think my work is only complete when they go through an energetic dance at the festival. That's what I most want to see.
2: Reborn with a new shine, the lion heads are set to be unveiled this summer. They will bring fresh color to this year's celebrations.

And for the details, make sure you access the NHK World Japan website.

0: Switching gears now to the weather, brutal heat is sizzling the eastern half of the United States, and it doesn't look like it's going to let up anytime soon. Our meteorologist Jonathan Oh has the outlook in our World Weather Report.
1: Hello, we've been talking about the heat that's been building across the eastern half of the United States and that boundary of a cold front toward the central portions of the country, leading to some thunderstorms. Now, I want to show you some video coming out of Missouri where the temperature has been really high as people in St. Louis try to find relief from all that hot weather as a dangerous heat wave spread across the eastern United States on Tuesday. Some chow down on ice cream, others gather by the water to stay cool. According to the National Weather Service, St. Louis saw temperatures rising above 33 degrees Celsius Tuesday. That means it was the hottest day of the year so far for the city. And that's not the end of the story. High pressure continues to control the weather. And we're talking about some places getting awfully close to 40 degrees as far north as Washington, D.C. coming up on Thursday. Low pressure in the central plains brings some active weather, that brings some rain and thunderstorms, some of them maybe on the stronger side as you go forward in time. But look at the heat here, 35 in Chicago, 36 in Oklahoma City, 39 in Washington, D.C. It can be dangerously hot at that point, especially with the humidity. Make sure you take the proper precautions of staying cool, getting some air conditioning, light, loose clothing, all the precautions involved in just avoiding getting heat stroke here. Pacific Northwest, a bit on the cooler side here, 18 for the high in Vancouver on Thursday. Meanwhile, a bit of a double trouble kind of set up down toward the western Pacific. We have a couple of tropical systems that are trying to develop. One located west of the Philippines, another one located east of the Northern Mariana Islands. And so as we go forward throughout the next few days, we'll have to keep an eye on that. The one located west of the Philippines, making its sights toward the southern portions of China, and that can bring some pretty heavy rainfall. But the other system approaching the Mariana Islands, the northern ones, could also be seeing some really heavy rainfall with that. Look at the forecast for our Northeast Asia. Tokyo looking at some rain with a high of 25 as we go through Thursday. Hope you have a good day wherever you are.

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Hello and welcome to this edition of NHK Newsline. I'm Raja Pradhan with the news from Tokyo. Relief efforts in areas hardest hit by last week's double earthquakes in Venezuela are facing a new challenge. The United Nations is warning heavy rain has increased the risk of landslides and further structural damage. The two massive quakes with magnitudes above 7 struck within a minute on June 24th. National Assembly President Jorge Rodriguez said on Tuesday, 1,943 people had been confirmed dead. The worst of the damage is concentrated along the Caribbean coast in the state of La Guaira. Many of the collapsed buildings are a

0: apartment blocks or vacation homes. An unknown number of people remain unaccounted for. Satellite data released by NASA show the affected areas sandwiched between mountains and the sea. As shown here in red, most of the buildings there have collapsed or are heavily damaged.
1: These conditions are increasing the risk of additional collapse as well as landslides in already impacted areas. This poses significant challenge to search and rescue operation and complicates the delivery of shelter, health, and other essential services.
0: The UN spokesperson added the organization is working closely with its partners to ensure a coordinated relief response. Now to the Middle East, where the United States and Iranian negotiators are in the Qatari capital, Doha, to hold talks with mediators. But so far, there are no signs the two sides will meet face-to-face. The U.S. team is led by Special Envoy Steve Witkoff and President Donald Trump's son-in-law, Jared Kushner. A senior Washington official told NHK on Tuesday the two had what were described as very positive talks with leaders in the Middle East. The official said the U.S. and Iranian delegations will hold separate talks with Qatari and Pakistani mediators on Wednesday. Iran's parliamentary speaker, Mohammad Bagheer Ghalibaf, has indicated Tehran is still not ready to enter talks with the U.S. toward a final agreement. It wants five provisions of their agreed Memorandum of Understanding implemented first. They include the immediate and permanent termination of military operations on all fronts, including Lebanon. Now, a spokesperson for Qatar's foreign ministry said Witkoff and Kushner are not in Doha for direct negotiations with the Iranians. On Tuesday, U.S. Vice President J.D. Vance told Fox News the U.S. is trying to gauge how serious the Iranians are. He said Washington cares more about what the Iranians do than what they say. The Polish defense minister has indicated Ukraine will not receive additional Soviet-era MiG-29 fighter jets from his country. It comes amid worsening ties between the neighbors. Władysław Kosiniak-Kamysz made the comment in a TV interview on Monday. He said Ukraine had failed to honor an earlier agreement to share its drone technology with Poland in exchange for the aircraft. Last month, Poland announced it would strip the country's highest decoration from Ukrainian President Volodymyr Zelensky. Poland says this is due to Ukraine's decision to name a military unit after a World War II-era insurgent group that allegedly massacred Poles. He was presented with the honor in 2023. Zelensky skipped an international conference on Ukraine's recovery held in Poland in late June. Poland has supported its neighbors since the start of Russia's invasion. The country was occupied by the Soviet Union during World War II.

0: Japanese Prime Minister Takayuki Sanae will hold a summit with her Indian counterpart Narendra Modi on Thursday. The countries are expected to agree to cooperate on the promotion of biogas-powered vehicles.
1: I hope to make concrete progress with Prime Minister Modi. We will focus on strengthening the Japan-India strategic partnership, advancing cooperation in economic security, and promoting investment and innovation by companies from both countries.
0: The two sides aim to revitalize India's farm villages by producing biogas. The fuel is made from cow manure, among other things. They also aim to expand the market for Japanese automakers. Specifically, the countries intend to establish 1,000 plants around India and conduct research and development on improving biogas productivity. The leaders also hope to confirm efforts to create a market in India of about 2.5 million vehicles that run on biogas-powered natural gas. Next, the bear attacks in Japan appear endless. They're taking place in forests close to towns, on farmland, and sometimes even residential neighborhoods. What's needed is proper management of bear populations. But to do that, you need to know how many bears there actually are. And one approach identifies individual bears by their unique markings on their chests, then uses the data to estimate population size. It's considered highly accurate and currently drawing attention. Now the Environment Ministry has begun a population survey using these methods.
2: Officials from the Environment Ministry walk into a forest, ringing bells to scare off bears. They adjust devices with cameras and sensors tacked to trees.
3: The liquid is honey mixed with a little bit of wine. Bears come out, lured by the good smell. Then the animal would stand up like this, trying to smell it. The camera is right in front of the animal, capturing the crest pattern on the chest of the animal the moment it stands up.
2: The method is called camera trapping. And here's an image taken this way. The key is the markings on the chest of the Asian black bear. Each bear has a different pattern. Identifying the animal and counting the number of times they are caught on camera are key to accurately estimating the bear population. Until now, population surveys have been carried out on a regional basis, but varying methods and a difference in survey frequency have been cited as reasons the data is less reliable. So, on Tuesday, the Environment Ministry began a standardized survey using camera traps in the 6 prefectures of the Tohoku region in northeastern Japan, as well as in other areas.
4: At first, we have to identify the entire population accurately, then come up with the number of animals acceptable in each community, and then determine how many animals must be caught. By enhancing accuracy, we intend to use the data to manage the animal population.
2: Meanwhile, bear sightings continue to be reported across Japan. On Tuesday, in Nasu Shiobara City in Tochigi Prefecture, about 2 hours north of Tokyo, a man working on a farm was attacked by a bear and suffered severe facial injuries. He fled to a nearby home to seek help.
5: My doorbell rang, so I opened the door and found a person covered in blood and down on all fours. He said, "I was attacked by a bear. Please call an ambulance." So I did. It's really scary.
2: The Environment Ministry says preliminary figures from April show bear sightings and other pieces of information on bears are more than double those of last April. Only 3 months into this fiscal year, bear-related incidents have already claimed 5 lives. And what was once mostly a problem for the mountainous forests of northeastern Japan is now spreading westward, with bear sightings reported in areas where encounters used to be rare.
6: Bears are coming down to urban areas almost routinely now. They'll probably keep emerging in July as well. We may need to get into the habit of checking local bear sighting reports and alerts to stay safe.
0: The climbing season for Japan's highest peak, Mount Fuji, has officially begun. Two of the four main climbing trails opened on Wednesday, one on the Yamanashi Prefecture side and another on the Shizuoka Prefecture side. Hikers gathered at the fifth station on the Yamanashi side to start their ascent. Prefectural officials say more than 1,800 climbers had passed through the gate as of 2 p.m. This season, new restrictions have been introduced to prevent overnight climbing and problematic behavior. The measures include limiting the number of climbers to 4,000 a day and charging each of them 4,000 yen, about $25. The gate at the fifth station will be closed from 2 p.m. until 3 a.m. Cashless payment devices have also been newly installed. Hikers show the QR code they received when making advance reservations and pay the fee before heading for the summit.
7: I've been climbing the mountain on the season's first day every year. I've always taken the same route. I followed the rules.
8: I took a break here and started climbing at around 5 a.m. The summit was like this. The weather was good and calm.
0: Climbing routes on the Yamanashi and Shizuoka sides used to open for the year on different days. The season will continue until September 10th. Japan's government has approved a bill to revise the imperial house law with the aim of securing the number of imperial family members and sent it to the Diet. The government and ruling parties hope to have the revisions to the imperial house law passed before the current Diet session ends later this month. But opposition parties say the proposals adopted on Tuesday need further discussion.
9: In order to secure the number of imperial family members, firmly protect the imperial line, which has been sustained down the ages, and pass it on to the next generation, we will make sure to pass the revised law in this Diet session.
0: Under the bill, women would remain part of the imperial family after marriage. They currently leave the imperial household when they marry commoners. As a transitional measure, women family members at the time the law takes effect can request to leave the imperial family upon marriage. The bill also enables the adoption into the imperial family of male descendants in the male line of former imperial branches. The imperial family currently consists of Emperor Naruhito and 15 others. Under the imperial house law, succession to the throne is only by males in the male line. At present, just three people are eligible. The revisions enable the adoption of male descendants in the male line of 11 former imperial branches that lost their imperial status in 1947. The bill says adoptees must be 15 or older, unmarried, and childless. They would not be able to succeed to the throne, but their male offspring would be eligible. One opposition party executive says the revised bill is being rushed through before gaining broad backing.
10: It hasn't been fully discussed. It is far from reflecting the consensus of the legislature, and the procedure for submitting the bill to the Diet is rather heavy-handed.
0: The bill does not include any provision for the spouses and children of female members to become imperial family members. There are calls for that to also be discussed. The number of survivors of the atomic bombings of Hiroshima and Nagasaki has declined to just over 91,000 this year. Japan's Health and Welfare Ministry compiles the figure and information annually about those who are certified as hibakusha for having been exposed to radiation from the August 1945 atomic bombings and live in Japan. The ministry says there were 91,105 hibakusha at the end of March. That's 8,025 fewer than last year. By prefecture, Hiroshima had the largest number of survivors at over 44,000. This is followed by Nagasaki with over 21,000. Fukuoka and Tokyo had over 3,000 each. The average age of survivors was 86.66 years. This marks an increase of 0.53 years from a year before. As the population ages, preserving memories of the bombings and advancing efforts toward abolishing nuclear weapons become increasingly challenging. In other news, the Japanese currency remained under pressure in Tokyo and traded at the upper 162 level on Wednesday. Analysts say the yen is being sold in favor of the U.S. currency on increasing expectations of a rate hike by the Federal Reserve. The last time the pair traded at this range was almost 40 years ago in December 1986. Traders are favoring the greenback on the view the Fed will raise interest rates to contain inflation. That outlook was reinforced by recent data showing U.S. job openings in May came in higher than expected. Market sources say, in contrast to the Fed, the pace of rate increases by the Bank of Japan is unclear. They add traders are betting Japan's authorities are not planning any immediate market intervention to support the yen. Moving now to what's making headlines in the Asia-Pacific region with Cholopansa Narula at our bureau in Bangkok.
11: 14 children were killed when the roof of a tutoring center collapsed in Lahore, Pakistan's second largest city, on Tuesday afternoon. Police believe poor building maintenance may have contributed to the collapse. Police say the children who died were between 4 and 11 years old. Five others were injured, including children and the owner of the tutoring center. The center was housed in an aging building. Workers were repairing its roof ahead of the rainy season.

0: Police have detained the owner and two others. Building collapses are not uncommon in Pakistan. Many structures are built with substandard materials to reduce construction costs. President Asif Ali Zardari expressed sorrow over the deaths and called for stronger safety measures to prevent a similar incident from happening again. Indonesia has begun enforcing a new regulation aimed at combating the rise in online fraud. The rule requires biometric registration when people activate new mobile phone numbers. Previously, customers needed to provide their resident registration number to activate a new SIM card. But under the new system, facial recognition is also required. People will not be able to get a new number unless their face matches the data in the government's resident database. Telecommunications carriers that fail to comply with the requirement will be subject to administrative sanctions. These could include the temporary suspension of business operations. The Indonesia Anti-Scam Center says it has received nearly 580,000 reports of fraud from the public over the past year and a half. Officials say many cases involve SIM cards registered under false identities or with other people's personal data. Wednesday marks 10 years since a deadly terrorist attack in Bangladesh that killed 22 people, including seven Japanese nationals working there. A bereaved family member is calling for stronger security measures. He says he hopes such an incident will never happen again. In 2016, armed Islamic extremists stormed a restaurant in the Bangladeshi capital, Dhaka. The Japanese victims were working on projects led by the Japan International Cooperation Agency, or JICA. Okamura Komakichi is the father of one of the victims, Okamura Makoto. He told NHK that there had been many terrorist attacks around the world at the time, but security measures were clearly inadequate.
1: I hope the Japanese government will hold thorough discussions with its counterparts and request proper security for people who are sent overseas.
0: An expert on Bangladesh says aid work in developing countries must not stop, but it has to be based on careful risk assessment.
2: Governments, companies, universities, NGOs, and international organizations need to work together. They should collect information, share early warning signs, and prepare a clear safety plan. The goal is not to avoid the local society. The goal is to work with local people in a safer and more informed way.
0: After the attack, JICA strengthened its safety measures. It has deployed bulletproof vehicles and safety management personnel to high-risk areas. It has also introduced a system to quickly confirm the safety of staff members. That wraps up our bulletin. I'm Chola Pansanarula in Bangkok.
3: Next, a town in Hokkaido, northern Japan, draws crowds every July for its summer festival. People come for the traditional lion dances that feature ornate lion heads. And while the lion heads are often damaged by vigorous dancing, one man has been using new techniques to repair and add a new shine to these traditional costumes.
4: A glossy sheen. Colors shimmering from every angle. These are striking modern lion heads with a metallic finish. Each summer, people come to Akeshi town to enjoy dynamic lion dances. Mori Tetsuya has taken part as a lion dancer since childhood. He used to rely on a local craftsman to repair damages caused by the lively performances. But the artisan died a few years ago, leaving Mori in a tough situation.
5: There's no one here who can fix them anymore. We'll have to send them all the way to the mainland for repairs.
4: That's when Ishiyama Koki stepped in to take on Mori's request. Based in nearby Kushiro City, Ishiyama runs a car painting business. A lifelong fan of lion dances, he says he has long wondered if his skills could help restore the damaged heads.
6: I think it's important to repair and preserve old things. If we do not fix them, we won't know how long they will last.
4: He starts by inspecting cracks, chips, and peeling paint, just as he would with a car, before fixing the damages. His main focus is the paintwork. While using lacquer is traditional, Ishiyama turns to automotive paint.
6: Costs and technical limits sometimes make using traditional methods difficult. So, I take a completely new approach, transforming the look.
4: The result is a glossy texture, creating a sheen and color distinct from lacquer. After 3 months' work, Ishiyama brings the restored heads back to Mori.
5: It's cool. It looks like a brand new car.
7: It shines from every angle.
6: I think my work is only complete when they go through an energetic dance at the festival. That's what I most want to see.
4: Reborn with a new shine, the lion heads are set to be unveiled this summer. They will bring fresh color to this year's celebrations.

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0: Switching gears now to the weather, brutal heat is sizzling the eastern half of the United States, and it doesn't look like it's going to let up anytime soon. Our meteorologist Jonathan Noah has the outlook in our World Weather Report.
1: Hello, we've been talking about the heat that's been building across the eastern half of the United States and that boundary of a cold front toward the central portions of the country, leading to some thunderstorms. Now, I want to show you some video coming out of Missouri where the temperature has been really high as people in St. Louis try to find relief from all that hot weather as a dangerous heat wave spread across the eastern United States on Tuesday. Some chow down on ice cream, others gather by the water to stay cool. According to the National Weather Service, St. Louis saw temperatures rising above 33 degrees Celsius Tuesday. That means it was the hottest day of the year so far for the city. And that's not the end of the story. High pressure continues to control the weather. And we're talking about some places getting awfully close to 40 degrees as far north as Washington, D.C. coming up on Thursday. Low pressure in the central plains brings some active weather, and that brings some rain and thunderstorms, some of them maybe on the stronger side as you go forward in time. But look at the heat here, 35 in Chicago, 36 in Oklahoma City, 39 in Washington, D.C. It can be dangerously hot at that point, especially with the humidity. Make sure you take the proper precautions of staying cool, getting some air conditioning, light, loose clothing, all the precautions involved in just avoiding getting heat stroke here. Pacific Northwest, a bit on the cooler side here, 18 for the high in Vancouver on Thursday. Meanwhile, a bit of a double trouble kind of set up down toward the western Pacific. We have a couple of tropical systems that are trying to develop. One located west of the Philippines, another one located east of the Northern Mariana Islands. And so as we go forward throughout the next few days, we'll have to keep an eye on that. The one located west of the Philippines, making its sights toward the southern portions of China, and that can bring some pretty heavy rainfall. But the other system approaching the Mariana Islands, the northern ones, could also be seeing some really heavy rainfall with that. Look at the forecast on Northeast Asia. Tokyo looking at some rain with a high of 25 as we go through Thursday. Hope you have a good day wherever you are.